Crowder with Zach Williams. That's still on Vision Christian Radio. Shelley with you this morning. Was at playgroup the other day, casually eating a little bit of morning tea with my little ones and chatting to another mum. And we were just casually chatting about life insurance and all of that kind of boring stuff that you've got to have as an adult. And the awkward ones of having to, you know, figure out care for your children if the worst should happen. And yeah, all of those things that you don't really want to think about, you don't want to have to organize. And it was kind of an odd topic of conversation to have while we were at playgroup eating morning tea with our little ones. But it turned out Ken Legg has been talking all about life after death, and yes, a little bit about death itself on Set Free all of this past week. Looking about what it's actually like to die, is there such thing as heaven? Is there such thing as hell? What's the go with all of that? Are we going to some sort of a sleeping state for a while? Are we in a bit of a waiting room until our eternal destination is decided? There's been a lot of really good stuff to get you thinking on Set Free with Ken Legg this past week. We do air it pretty late at night every weeknight here on Vision, but it's available on demand anytime through the Vision Christian Media app. You can check out that whole series.

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Jay King, that's Hard Place on Vision Christian Radio. We got the news coming up soon, and after that, Facing the Canon. Canon Jay John is talking with Lucy Rycroft. She is a mother passionate about equipping families to grow in faith in the middle of everyday life. Sounds like a woman after my own heart. I'm looking forward to this one. It's coming up next hour on Facing the Canon here on Vision. This is Peter Burton with Where Would I Be on Vision.

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2: In this bulletin, the May 12 budget forecasting a downgrade in revenue and concerns over Aussies missing out on superannuation. Good morning, I'm Jaden James. This month's budget will show revenue will come under pressure mainly as a result of the Iran war. Michael Packey has the details.
3: Treasury will use the May 12 budget to forecast a downgrade in revenue, mainly on the back of slower economic growth and a lift in unemployment. Strong commodity prices and a spike in inflation will support the amount of money coming into government coffers in the short term, but a higher exchange rate will challenge revenue as exports come under pressure. Treasury also says the $25 billion hospital agreement with the states and territories is the biggest spending item in the budget, followed by $14 billion on defence investments and $6 billion to deliver various medication on the PBS.
2: Michael Packey reporting. New analysis shows one in four Australian workers are being shortchanged on their superannuation. The Super Members Council is warning even a small loss of $1,800 in a single year can snowball into a $30,000 deficit by the time a worker reaches retirement. Younger employees and low-income earners are being hit hardest, with half of those earning under $25,000 a year missing out on full entitlements. New data suggests one in five school leavers are unprepared to use artificial intelligence as they enter university. Australian Catholic University Professor Kathy Mills says higher education will need to equip students to use the tools.
4: Young people actually are looking for upskilling. They actually ask to know about how to use AI, and that's a skills gap that they've identified themselves, which they would like educators to teach them. So it's interesting that coming out of year 12, students looking for those opportunities to actually advance their skill set.
2: 36% of students reported using AI less than once a week. Commuters in Queensland are being warned of indefinite delays as the state's rail network shifts to a reduced timetable starting this Tuesday. Queensland Rail claims the move is unavoidable due to a maintenance backlog that has forced a fifth of the train fleet offline amid ongoing industrial action. Transport Minister Brent Mickleberg says trains will be slower and more crowded for the foreseeable future, including the upcoming NRL Magic Round. A new global study reports that Catholicism has experienced net losses through religious switching in nearly every country surveyed. The Pew Research Center reports Protestant denominations recorded gains in several regions, especially in Latin America. Pew analyzed data from 24 countries across the five major continents and found that more people left the Catholic Church in 21 of them. Italy, Spain, and Chile showed the biggest losses. A former American mayor has sued her own city for $15 million after she was formally denounced for attending a Christian outreach event. Nadine Woodward claims she has suffered irreparable harm since being publicly shamed by other leaders of the Washington state city of Spokane. Her lawsuit asserts their action violated her rights to freedom of speech and religion. That's the latest news. Sport is next.
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2: In the NRL, the Cowboys triumphed over the Bulldogs 28-12. The result marks North Queensland's second straight win. Cowboys coach Todd Payton says it was a pleasing performance.
5: The thing I also like is how consistent we've been getting in our own end, not making errors and putting us under pressure there. So everyone's contributing. Real team performance tonight and pleasing.
2: Also last night, the Dolphins have moved back into the winner's circle, defeating Storm 28-10. That's the latest Vision National News. I'm Jaden James.
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2: Time now for a look at the weather. Unstable air and a cold front is bringing showers and some storms to WA's south and South Australia's west. Moist onshore winds are driving showers into northeast New South Wales, eastern Queensland and the Northern Territory's eastern top end. A high pressure is keeping the southeast dry and settled with unseasonably warm northerly winds. In the capital cities, Sydney with a top of 25 degrees with a clearing shower, Melbourne mostly cloudy, 25, Brisbane 25 with showers, Perth mostly sunny, top of 19, Adelaide 26 with rain, Canberra 22 with a late shower, Hobart mostly cloudy, 25, and in Darwin a top of 33 degrees with a clearing shower. That's the latest news, sport and weather on Vision. 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
7: Yeah, thanks for joining me for your Saturday morning. It's Shelley filling in for Matt and hoping that he's feeling better soon. Some words from the Bible now in Psalm 118 verse 14. It says, "The Lord is my strength and my song. He's become my salvation." That's Psalm 118 verse 14 on Vision. We do have Facing the Canon coming up next with Canon J. John. He'll be chatting with a lady who's very passionate about training up the next generation. We'll be getting into that in a few minutes, but right now, Ellie Holcomb, Wherever I Go on Vision.

0: Loving music from Ellie Holcomb at the moment. That's Wherever I Go. You're on Vision Christian Radio, and we're about to take a little break from the music and get into Facing the Canon with Canon J. John. And today he's talking with Lucy Rycroft. She's an inspiring mum, passionate about equipping families to grow in faith in the middle of everyday life. That's something that I'm pretty passionate about as well. So I'm really looking forward to this conversation because I think it's pretty normal to feel like you're just constantly trying to keep up. You're forgetting things. You're forgetting to text your friend back. You're running late. You're leaving things behind. And then you kind of come down on yourself going, oh, I really need to get better at all of this. You often wonder if you're doing enough as parents. And for Christians, the pressure can feel even greater because are we sharing Jesus with our kids in the right way? We're going to get some really good encouragement for all of that next on Vision.
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6: You are the person God has entrusted to raise your children, whether they've come by birth, adoption, whether they're stepchildren, maybe you're raising your grandchildren. Those are the children God has entrusted you to raise, and He will equip you. He will give you everything you need. You just need to walk in His paths and be obedient to His call, and He will give you everything you need to parent that child well.
7: This week, J. John is joined with Lucy Rycroft, an inspiring mother passionate about equipping families to grow in faith in the middle of everyday life. Many of us feel like we're constantly trying to keep up, forgetting things, running late, and wondering if we're doing enough as parents. For Christians, the pressure can feel even greater. Are we sharing Jesus with our children in the right way? Lucy's ministry, The Hope-Filled Family, is about meeting parents where they are, in the messy, noisy, imperfect reality of family life, and discovering that faith can grow even there. You're listening to Today with J. John.
8: Lucy, welcome to Facing the Canon.
6: Hello, J. John. Lovely to be here.
8: Great to have you. Your parents were missionaries in Japan.
6: Yes, that's right.
8: How long were they there for?
6: They were there for 15 years, my dad for 17. And they came back the year before I was born.
8: And where were you born?
6: I was born in the UK. I was born near Keynsham. Well, I grew up in Keynsham. Yes. For the first few years of my life. And then we moved to Berkshire.
8: Now, you're married to a church leader.
6: Yes.
8: And where's the church?
6: We live on the outskirts of York in the northeast of England. And for the last, well, we've lived there nearly 17 years. But for the last 12 of those, Al has been vicar of a little church called St. Thomas's, well, a growing church called St. Thomas's. And over the past few years, a little church called St. Wolstan's as well. So two small but growing churches, just being Jesus to the local community.
8: Oh, Lucy, I love that. Just being Jesus to the local community. And but I like the fact, small but growing.
6: Yeah.
8: Which
6: very
8: is
6: important.
8: Great. You and Al have got four children.
6: Yes.
8: And you say two by birth and two by adoption.
6: Yes.
8: So tell us the backstory there.
6: So we had always thought that if we couldn't have children, adoption would be like our plan B.
8: What? So you had that conversation early on?
6: Yeah. Yeah. Well, I think even on marriage prep, because I remember answering this very blunt questionnaire on our marriage prep courses about how many children you want, when do you want them, who's going to look after them, how are you going to have children, what will you do if you can't have children, all this kind of thing. And we both had to answer this questionnaire. It was very blunt, really, very direct. So we had these conversations very early on in our marriage, even in engagement. So we both knew that adoption was for us if we couldn't have birth children. But in my heart, secretly, I was really fearful of adoption. I didn't want to adopt. If I'm totally honest, I wanted birth children and I was worried about adoption. I was worried we wouldn't be able to have birth children. And God was very gracious to me, even though my thinking, I think, at that time was out of kilter with his heart for adoption. He was very gracious to me where I was, and we were able to have birth children. We had our eldest, who's now 16, our son, and we had our daughter, who's now 14. And it was when I was feeding our daughter up in the night in the first few weeks and months of her birth that I came upon the blog of an old friend. And this friend and her husband had felt the call to adoption before they had birth children. And they'd adopted a little boy. And as I read her blog, I felt what can only be described as envy, sort of real jealousy almost, as to kind of her lifestyle and the fact she'd adopted. And I realised that what God was stirring in me was a fresh heart for adoption. I said to him, okay, God, if you're calling me to adoption, you've got to call Al too. It can't just be coming through me. So please really call him independently. I don't want to have to be the one to kind of push him into this. I don't think that would be right. And sure enough, within a few days of praying that prayer, I came down the stairs one morning and Al pointed out an article he'd been reading in the news that morning about adoption that had caught his eye and about the low number of children who were being adopted in the UK and how we could do something about that. And so from then on, even though our daughter was still just a few months old, we were able to start talking about adoption. We obviously had to wait a little bit of time because they were young. In that time, my husband changed job as well, and we started at the church we're at now, so he needed to kind of get his feet into that job first. But then at the end of 2015, we adopted our one-year-old twin boys.
8: Twin boys. So you went from two to four.
6: Yes.
8: Well, how was that, adjusting from two to four?
6: It was crazy. And I look back at it and I think, who in their right mind let us do that? Our birth children were 6 and 4 and our twins were 1. And, you know, when you have one-year-old twins, your 6 and 4-year-old feels so grown up. But I look back and think, they weren't at all. 6 and 4 is no age at all. And so it was incredibly hard work. I remember I couldn't take all four of them anywhere on my own. That lasted maybe a year or so. The twins weren't walking. My four-year-old still had to be watched. My six-year-old still had to be watched. So I remember if I wanted to go out with all four of them, I had to have a friend with me, or else I had to leave a couple at home and just take a couple out. So I had to wait till Al was around. So it was really challenging and yet so beautiful and so wonderful to feel like this is our little family, and it's crazy and it's busy and it's messy and it's the house is an absolute tiff. And yet I look back on those days with a lot of fondness, that in the kind of bleariness, I suppose,
8: yes,
6: and the sleep deprivation, that was our little family. And it's 10 years on now.
8: Yeah.
6: And we have 16, 14 and 11 year olds. And yet that was the start of our little family as God had designed it.
8: You have a heart for family, and your ministry is all about family. What do you call your ministry?
6: It's called The Hope-Filled Family.
8: How did you come up with that title?
6: So that wasn't the first title. For years I blogged and I called myself Desert Mum because it was a comment a friend had made to me about how when you become a parent as a Christian, it feels like a spiritual desert because all the ways that you had of connecting with God before your baby came along suddenly become really difficult. You know, it's hard to be in a whole church service without having it interrupted by nappy changes and feeds and creche and all the rest of it. It's hard to be part of a midweek evening group. It's hard to have a quiet time because your time is not your own anymore and it's not very quiet. So you can connect with God, but your methods of doing so have to change and adapt to the new season. For most of us anyway, that was my experience, that was hers. And so I called it Desert Mum, because it was my accountability, my statement of saying, God, I want my faith to grow in this season. I don't just want it to stagnate. So I was Desert Mum for many years. And then it became apparent that, firstly, it's very anglicised because mum, spelled M-U-M, it's an English spelling.
8: Sure.
6: So it wasn't necessarily very kind of inclusive to those around the world who might spell it a different way. Secondly, I was attracting dads and grandparents and all those who care for children and young people. I didn't want to just be mum anymore. And thirdly, it just sounded quite negative, and it described me at the start of that journey, but it wasn't describing me anymore. I wanted something that was more positive. And I sat there with a notepad, as you do, for ages, just trying to write down different words, different names, possible, you know, terrible ideas, as you do when you're trying to name something.
8: Brainstorm.
6: Oh, it was terrible. And I wanted something that was optimistic and positive, but not something that felt glib. I didn't want any sense that we are the perfect Christian family, follow us, because we're very much not, you know, and that I've always been very honest about that from the start. And I landed on hope because we're imperfect, we're flawed, we're messy, yes. We shout at each other, we don't get things right as parents, and yet we have hope that Jesus is working in our midst, even through our flaws. Jesus's grace is being poured out on our family and can be poured out on other families. So we are the hope-filled family. And our logo, my wonderful graphic designer friend designed the logo, and it's a very optimistic looking kind of, it's meant to be like a sunrise.
8: Yes.
6: But there are six little kind of spokes, I suppose, coming out of the sun, two bigger ones, which is meant to be me and my husband, and then four smaller ones for the kids. Although these days, two of my children are taller than me, so maybe it needs adaptation, but that's how the logo came to be as well.
8: Beautiful. And the heart of your ministry, Lucy, what is it?
6: So the heart of it really is to help busy, normal 21st century families encounter Jesus in their homes.
8: Yes.
6: And to make it easy for parents to share faith with their children. So part of what I do is provide easy, bite-sized devotional resources that parents and carers can use with their children. Because it's so hard to read the Bible with our children. You know, my mum is brilliant at reading the Bible with me very regularly as I was growing up. And yet I still struggle with my kids. But some of the people I'm in touch with, they didn't grow up in Christian families. They don't have a model for what it looks like to disciple your children as a parent, or else they grew up in Christian homes where faith wasn't talked about in the home,
8: yes.
6: Or it was talked about in a way that was negative or possibly hurtful or destructive. So it's trying to just gather alongside parents, carers, grandparents, anyone who longs for a child in their life to come to know Jesus, and to give them resources that help them do that in a really easy, really short, kind of bite-sized, easy way. So that's the heart of it. But I also really want to encourage parents, carers themselves, because it's hard being a parent, right?
8: Very hard being a parent.
6: And it's hard being a Christian.
8: And it is hard being a Christian.
6: So if I can offer something to encourage, something to bring hope, then that's what I long to do. And I send out Friday night emails, 7 o'clock every Friday, UK time, just to encourage Christian parents and carers and grandparents, you know, give them something to sort of lift their week, gather their, whatever's happened that week, to gather their thoughts towards Jesus, to look towards him and to prepare for the weekend and just, yeah, offer a little bit of gratitude, I suppose, for what God's doing in their lives.
8: When our son Michael was getting married, I was walking with him to the church. And as we're walking, I said, oh, Michael, I know that you're very disappointed with mum and I, because our three boys all told us at various times growing up, we were the worst parents in the whole world.
6: Yep.
8: So I said to him, well, Michael, I said, you know, mum and I, we're broken people, you know, and we've done the best that we can. I tapped him on the shoulder and I said, well, Michael, good luck to you. And I remember when his son, our grandson, you know, was having a tantrum in public, Killy and I just looked at each other and thought, let's just see.
6: Yeah, yeah.
8: It isn't easy, is it?
6: It's not easy. And I think one thing, reflecting on how my parents raised me, one thing I'm really grateful to is they're not perfect people. And there are lots of things I could probably list, you know, things that they maybe where they weren't helpful or didn't do things right. But they were really aware of that.
8: Yeah.
6: They were really aware of that. And they just, my mum, I think, got out the way so that I could meet Jesus.
8: Wow.
6: She introduced me to Jesus in a way that sort of allowed her to step back and say, like, I'm not perfect, but he is. And he's who you want to build your life on, not me and dad. And I'm really grateful to my parents. You know, they're wonderful people, done so many things right. I don't want to be negative about them.
8: Sure.
6: But I think the problem with a lot of us parents today, even Christian parents, we put a lot of pressure on ourselves to be perfect parents, to be everything for our children, to give them the childhood that we never had, or maybe the childhood we did have if it was a wonderful childhood. But then our children learn to rely on us and not on Jesus. And I think the best thing we can do as parents is just to say, look, I get things wrong. I forget things. I let you down. I shout. I do things that I shouldn't do because I'm flawed and I'm still working on these things with God. But here's Jesus. He's your friend who will never let you down. God's your father who will never let you down. And we want to be your parents. We're always here for you. We love you. We want to support you. But he's the one you need to rely on even more than you rely on us. And I think if we can do that as parents, if we can get out of the way and introduce our children to Jesus, then they're going to have a much better chance of real joy and lasting peace in their adult lives.
8: What advice would you give, Lucy, in how... What are your tips, top tips, in raising children without raising your blood pressure?
6: It's hard, isn't it? Because also I realise that we're all different dispositions and my husband and I are naturally fairly kind of on a level people. So, you know, we might naturally be like this whether or not we were Christians, I don't know. But I think that being Christians certainly gives us a peace that we wouldn't have if we weren't. Yeah. So for parents who might be more naturally inclined to worry and stress about their children, it really comes down to prayer, I think. Prayer and just like throwing your kids onto God at every opportunity.
8: Yeah.
6: It's just a really hard job. And if you think too much about parenting, it becomes impossible. Like, how could I ever do this? How has God entrusted me with these humans?
8: Yes.
6: How can this be? And yet we only do it in his strength. So I would say pray for your kids, pray for you as a parent, get other people praying for you. And at every opportunity, show your kids how to do life with God. Whatever is stressing them out, whatever they're struggling with, it's a hard time at school, it's a hard time with their work, it's a hard time with friends, maybe it's a hard time with your church, whatever it is, let's take that to God. Let's process that with God together. The Psalms are full of people calling out to God in all sorts of situations. I was reading the end of Jonah this morning, where Jonah is so angry with God. Yeah. And in fact, for some reason, my Bible Gateway is defaulting to the Message version at the moment. And the first verse is brilliant. It just says, Jonah was furious. He shouted at God. You know, I can't remember. This is a paraphrase. But, you know, it really brought home the intensity of that situation. You know, how are we teaching our children that they can shout at God, that they can be furious at God? God can take that. Are we telling them that they can take their sadness to God, that they can take their frustrations or their sense of isolation or loneliness, they can take that to God? Or are we teaching them that God only really wants them to be happy and joyful all the time and isn't interested in them if they're not?
8: So, so true. What advice would you give, say, to parents, Lucy, you know, who are really struggling with rebellious children, you know, prodigal type of children?
6: Yeah.
8: How do you survive that as parents, that season of life?
6: I think that is really challenging. Having teenagers myself, I see it, and it's an extra kind of stress. You know, you think having toddlers is stressful, where you have to watch them all the time to make sure they don't, you know, get into the knife drawer or whatever. Having teenagers is a different kind of stress. And I think there's two types of rebellion. I think there's a spiritual rebellion and a sort of lifestyle rebellion. And I think it's good to separate the two because they're not always the same. I think my lifestyle rebelled when I was a teenager, but my relationship with Jesus didn't.
8: Yeah.
6: And sometimes it's the other way around. Sometimes a child isn't rebellious. Actually, my husband had this experience. He wasn't a rebellious teenager, but he did rebel against God. He came to faith at 19. So We showed a different kind of rebellion in our teenage years. So it's good sometimes to separate the two so you know what you're dealing with. And then again, I think prayer and support. Like, you need support. If your kids are going through that, that's stressful. You know, who do you have in your church community who will gather around you, who will pray for you, who will listen to you? Is there someone you can meet up with for a coffee? Do you have a small group, a couple of trusted friends? It could be older people in the congregation, maybe someone who's been through that with their own child. That's the beauty of church family. You'll probably in any church family find somebody who's been through what you're going through now. It might be somebody in their 80s who had a rebellious teenager 60 years ago. So just... yeah, like God will give you strength for that. God has designed you to parent your child, and no one else can parent them like you can. But you're not the wrong person to be parenting that child. So God will give you everything you need to parent that child in that season. He'll give you the stamina, the resilience, the strength, whatever you need to do in that season, he'll give that to you. Keep praying for them. Don't give up. You know, it takes some people many, many decades to come back to Jesus if they're rebelling against Jesus. And some of us just need to kind of go out and try different things before we realise that Jesus is the only source of fulfilment, you know. And it's hard when you haven't done that yourself as a teenager and you see your teens going through that, really hard.
8: It is.
6: But keep praying, don't give up, and get your support network around you who are praying for you and praying for your teen.
8: Now, you've mentioned a couple of times about introducing, you know, our children to Jesus. Mm. And what advice would you give? Because it is difficult, isn't it, introducing them to Jesus when often in a Christian environment or a Christian home, they get so much of Jesus, but don't always get Jesus.
6: Yes, yeah. I know. I mean, it can go different ways. You know, I think we might be surprised that maybe in some kind of church-going homes, there's not a lot of Jesus mentioned. So I think that's one thing, you know, right from when your kids are born or toddlers, you know, have you got some nice kind of picture books in the house that start to tell some stories of Jesus? You know, it's as simple as that. And if we don't think about it, we might fill our homes with Julia Donaldson, who's brilliant, by the way, and not have any children's Bibles, or any sort of Bible stories. And there's so many amazing ones out there now. You know, I've got a whole section on my website where you can search for by age and type of book and get to some amazing children's books. So much good stuff.
8: And I think Bibles as well. Bibles. You're very good at encouraging.
6: Yeah.
8: Choosing the right Bible for your child.
6: Absolutely. We've reviewed hundreds of books for kids and families over the last 10 years. So if you ever want to know what's out there, then come to the Hopefield family, go to book reviews and you can filter down by whatever you're looking for. It's really good. But, you know, you're right. You can be, your house can be full of Christian books and your kids may not actually meet Jesus. So how do you do that? Encouraging a relationship with Jesus for your child, encouraging them to chat to Jesus. I love the Ministry of Parenting for Faith. I'm a big fan. I used to work for them for a couple of years, but I was a big fan before I did. And they have this amazing tool, Chat and Catch, where they just teach kids to chat very naturally to God about anything. They use the word chat, not pray, because kids know how to chat.
8: Yes.
6: It's something they do already. So it's easy. And you don't have to say thank you, please, sorry. You can say to God, you know, oh, I'm really excited because I'm going to go for ice cream today. Or, you know, I'm a bit scared because I got a maths test. You don't have to say, please help me with the maths test or thank you for this ice cream. You can just chat naturally like you would to a friend.
8: Yeah, chat.
6: Yeah, so chat's great. And then this idea of catching, because children learn to catch a ball and they know that that's a process. You know, they can't catch a ball to begin with, but they gradually get better the more they practice. If we talk to children about listening to God or hearing from God, they will take that very literally and think, there's going to be an audible voice. When we talk about catching, we're being a bit more holistic, because that's actually what we mean, isn't it, as adult Christians?
8: Sure.
6: You know, how does God speak to us? Sometimes he puts a Bible verse or a picture or a thought into our heads, which we know didn't come from us. Sometimes he speaks to us through other people. Sometimes he speaks through a dream or a vision. Sometimes he speaks just in how we feel, you know, a sense in our heart or maybe prickly skin or something. You know, he will speak in some way. So when we talk about catching from God, we're teaching our children to give God a little bit of space and to practice catching what he's dropping into our minds at any one time. So it's a skill. And if we don't catch from God, that's okay. It doesn't mean he's not talking. It just means it takes a little bit of practice to do that. And so I think if we can develop that chat and catch idea from young, then our children know there is that expectation, firstly, that God wants to hear from us, and secondly, that he wants to speak to us back as well. It's really important.
8: Definitely. I was looking at your website yesterday, Lucy, and I was amazed at how many resources you have. You've got so many great resources to encourage children, to encourage parents. And I've got some of your resources here, which honestly, beautifully produced books. And could you tell us what they are?
6: Yeah, sure. This is Be Still, 30 Devotions for Those Who Feel Anything But. And it does what it says on the tin. It's a 30-day devotional, although most people don't go through it in 30 days.
8: Sure.
6: They take a lot longer over it. And this very much came out of a personal journey where I wanted to know what God meant by be still in the Bible, which I know is relevant for every season in the 21st century, where none of us are living still lives. Even doing the bare minimum, I feel like I'm running to keep up. So how can we know God's stillness? So if you're interested in that, that is what that is. It's a devotional to help people find the stillness of God in their busyness.
8: Yeah.
6: So that's really to encourage kind of, well, anyone, it's not just for parents and carers, but anyone who feels busy. People in their 20s have enjoyed that, people in their 80s have enjoyed that, a whole range. this is the Busy Family Devotional. This is 52 short devotions from Genesis to Revelation, because I felt that children knew, church children often know kind of the basic stories, but they don't always know the whole Bible.
8: No.
6: And so there's a few stories in here that are less well known. For example, Hagar, love the story of the women of the Bible, as I'll share in a minute. And a lot of the family devotionals I'd reviewed with my family were really long. They took forever. They felt like school. My children disengaged. It felt like homework to them. There were about 10 questions, lots of stuff I had to read out to my children. It honestly just went on forever. We didn't finish it. We rarely finished them. So I wanted to do something that was really, again, really bite-sized. So it's just got a little bit of Bible to read. You can read that in a children's Bible. It's got a short context which links the previous story to this one. And then a couple of questions. If they want to do something with their hands, they've got something to colour while you're reading. And then a prayer idea and a memory verse if you'd like to memorise memory verses. You don't have to do every week, but it's designed to get families through the year.
8: It's designed to engage.
6: Yeah.
8: I know. Could you leave us with one little thought with hope to encourage us all?
6: I think I would just go back to, you are the person God has entrusted to raise your children, whether they've come by birth, adoption, whether they're stepchildren, maybe you're raising your grandchildren, but those are the children God has entrusted you to raise, and he is going to equip you. You're the right person to be in that role, even if it doesn't feel like it at the time, and he will equip you. He will give you everything you need. You just need to walk in his paths and be obedient to his call, and he will give you everything you need to parent that child well.
8: Lucy, thank you. Thank you for joining us on Facing the Canon.
6: Thank you for having me. It's been great.
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0: 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Well, have you ever stopped to think about where you get your self-worth? I think we're pretty bombarded with it these days, especially with advertising saying you will be a better person if you just have this car in your garage, or if you just do this study and have this job, or you can buy these brand names. You will be a better person if you wear our makeup. Is that really the truth, though? What does your creator say about that? Dr. David Jeremiah is going to explain that that's the only answer that matters. What does your creator say about you and your worth? That's coming up on Turning Point tomorrow night here on Vision. You'll hear it from 6 p.m. in Western Australia. That's 7:30 in the Central States, 8 p.m. Eastern on Vision.
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Perfectly. Perfectly from Micah Tyler on Vision Christian Radio. Well, a lot of the artists that we play here on Vision are doing regular shows. They're constantly touring. Hannah Kerr is one that has taken a break from touring for a very good reason. She had a baby last July, and she has been doing the very good work of staying at home with her baby and going through all the ups and downs that that brings. She's shared quite a lot on her social media about the ups and downs and the things that have helped her through, including a whole lot of worship songs that has been her real strength and her rock over the last few months. This is Hannah Kerr with Same God on Vision.

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2: In this bulletin, a Chinese company accusing Australia of breaching its free trade deal and calls for an overhaul of the NDIS. Good morning, I'm Jaden James. The Chinese firm that controls the Port of Darwin has launched a legal battle against Australia's attempts to reclaim the asset. Both major parties went to last year's election promising to strip Landbridge Group of its 99-year lease. The business's owner has launched the case in an international arbitration